0: Il est 20h sur Radio Évangile 66. Un moment pour se ressourcer.
1: Welcome to Serving Today, the program for pastors and church leaders. I'm Andrew Cook, and it's good to be with you again. Working with Children, the new series continues. And Roger Prime on the Book of Hebrews. In our previous program, here on Serving Today, we began a new series about reaching children with the gospel. Mary Stolarski joins us again with the next introductory principle, which is that Christ is concerned for children.
2: We've said that all are sinners, but we need to remember that Christ came to save sinners. He didn't come to live just a good life, he came as a saviour. And nobody is saved without that saving faith in the Lord Jesus Christ. Not babies, not children, not adults. We're all the same in this. So christening and nice services and dedication, all these may be very good, but they don't bring the change in the soul that's needed to make anyone right with God. Children's souls are precious to God. They are created beings, and they're created in the image of God. But God doesn't suddenly start getting concerned about them when they become adults. He's concerned about them when they're in the womb. When Jesus was on this earth, they brought little children to him, and the disciples rebuked them. But when Jesus saw it, he was displeased and said to them, "Let the little children come to me, and do not forbid them, for of such is the kingdom of God." Jesus was concerned about the children. He cared about them. Mark tells us that he took them up in his arms and laid his hands on them and blessed them. The disciples might have been displeased with children getting in the way, but Jesus evidently didn't see it that way at all. So I would say that children's work is a very important part of the church. It's not just an easy option for those who perhaps are not up the front preaching.
1: And why do you say that?
2: Well, Jesus talked about the kingdom of heaven being needed to be seen as if through the eyes of children. He says, unless you are converted and become as little children. He's not meaning that we need to become babies again, but we need to see things in that simple, trusting way and humbling ourselves as a little child. So not only is there a responsibility to teach the ways and the words of the gospel, it's also vital that we don't cause these little ones to stumble in any way, because he went on to say, whoever causes

0: All other aspects of our time with the children are a means to bringing them closer to the kingdom of God.
1: So would you say that this type of work, working with children, has a long-term aim?
0: Very definitely. We have a responsibility to these children. We want to teach them the things of God so that they might be familiar with them. And the aim is to bring them to salvation, to teach them what it is that separates them from God and how they can become Christians. And there are a number of ways and things that we need to concentrate on in order to fulfil that responsibility.
1: And what sort of thing would you say this involves?
0: Well, I think the first thing must be prayer. It's completely useless for us to work hard doing all these things if it's not covered with prayer, if we're not in the Lord's will. It should be our preparation for our preparation. It should be in our hearts as we are with the children. It should commit our time that we have had with the children afterwards. It should be personal, relating to the individual children and their needs. It should be for wisdom to cover our thoughts, words and deeds. In other words, we need to be right in the centre of God's will, and prayer will keep us there. And then we need to consider what we're teaching. It's no good just getting to know children and having a good time with them. The world can do that, and probably much better than we can. Our responsibility is to teach them God's ways, God's words, God's thoughts. We need to teach by example. We can have beautifully crafted lessons. They might be doctrinally sound. We may be very articulate. But if our own lives are a mess, they will not be effective. We need to be living examples of what a Christian is, showing in our lives a small part of the glory of our Saviour. Again, the responsibility is huge, and often we'll feel that it's too much for us. So that's where we come back to that first point about prayer. We need God's help in this. We need to be doing it God's way. And then thirdly, we need to love. Not all children are lovely. They may not be our own choice. They may be rude, badly behaved. They may be dirty, ungrateful. They may be kind, wealthy, pretty, keen to listen. We will get the whole range. But our responsibility is to love them all. And the reason? Well, because God loved us when we were sinners and Christ gave his life for us. And they are no different. Can we do it? Well, only with his help. That's where we come back to prayer again. And then we need to maintain discipline. Children are not naturally good. They're just like adults. We're all sinners. And the only way adults become Christ-like is when they give up being boss of their own lives and submit to one who is far greater, God himself. In the same way, children need to know that they must submit to the authority of the responsible adult, not because that happens to please the adult or make them feel better, but ultimately for the glory of God. In order to work, this kind of authority or discipline has to be kind, loving and selfless. In other words, we have to follow the example of our Saviour who became as a servant, though all authority was found in him. We also have to become as a servant. And then we have to challenge the reality of their faith. Children are different to adults in this. It can be too easy in the emotion of some occasions for children to do and say what we want, but what we need is a continuation of the Holy Spirit working in their lives, teaching them and helping them to grow spiritually. So we need to work with them. We need to continue to teach them. We need to look for spiritual growth, just as we would with an adult. Obviously, it won't be at the same level. Nevertheless, there must be growth, and we should be looking for it, encouraging it, and helping them to see what God is teaching them. One of the ways we can help is to encourage the regular habit of church attendance or Sunday school or church club. A child or an adult who thinks they can be a growing Christian in isolation without needing other believers around them is making a big mistake. Christ didn't save us to be alone, but to be part of a body or a family closely joined to our Saviour. As we are closely joined to him, we'll be closely joined with other believers. They'll encourage us, help us, support us. We'll want to be with them and in the place where they meet to worship God.
1: Our thanks to Mary Stolarski for introducing this whole topic of working with children.

0: Next, we turn again to the book of Hebrews. This time, Derek French begins by asking Roger Prime about the overall theme of this book.
1: As we look together at the teaching, we need to remember, as we saw last time, that the writer's purpose is to encourage his readers as believers to progress and mature in their faith, and that in doing this, he shows the superiority of Christ to the worship under the old covenant.
2: And this theme of the superiority of Christ is something that we see from the very opening of the book, don't we?
1: Yes, it certainly is, Derek. There in chapter 1 and verses 1 to 3, we see that the revelation God has made of himself in Christ is far greater than the revelations in the Old Testament. In fact, God has made a full and final revelation of himself in Christ, who is described as the radiance of God's glory and the exact representation of his being. We see in the remainder of chapter 1 how the writer uses a series of quotations from the Old Testament to show that Jesus is superior to the angels as the Son of God. He now sits at the right hand of God, while angels are sent to serve the needs of God's people. As we go into chapter 2, we see there two particular reasons why the writer wants us to understand that Jesus is superior to the angels.
2: And what are they?
1: Well, in the opening four verses, we see there the first of the warning passages in this letter. The readers are warned that if those who disobeyed the Old Testament law that was given by angels were punished for their disobedience, how careful must they be not to neglect the message of salvation that has come through Christ, the one who is superior to angels. This message was spoken by the Lord, confirmed by eyewitnesses, and by the Holy Spirit with signs, wonders, and miracles in the days of the early church. The second reason why Jesus is shown as being superior to the angels is that whilst it was necessary for him to become a man to accomplish salvation, yet this does not imply inferiority to the angels. In creation, God gave dominion over his creation to man and not to the angels. Whilst this rule was lost through the fall, it is restored in Christ, who, having become a man, is now crowned with glory and honour. And this rule of man over creation will be fully revealed in the age to come. Since Jesus' work was not to save angels but sinful mankind, he became one with us in our humanity in order to become our Saviour.
2: That's helpful to see why the writer puts this emphasis on the superiority of Jesus to angels. How does he continue?
1: Well, going on into chapter 3, we see that not only is Christ superior to the angels as the spiritual agents in giving the Old Testament law, he's also superior to Moses, the human agent to whom the law was given. Christ has more glory, because as the Son, he is the builder of the spiritual house, whereas Moses was merely a servant in God's house.
2: Roger, I see that this superiority of Jesus to Moses is used to introduce another warning passage, isn't it?
1: Yes, it is. From verses 7 to 19 of chapter 3, we see that the writer reminds us of the way the Israelites disobeyed God and rebelled against Moses when they turned away from entering the promised land. As a result of their unbelief, they were chastened by God for 40 years, and a whole generation did not enter Canaan. This event is used to urge these believers not to turn away from God in unbelief, but to encourage one another to hold firmly to Christ.
2: I notice that chapter 4 continues really on a similar theme, doesn't it?
1: Yes, it does. The rest that is promised in Canaan, and which Joshua led the people into, was never a complete rest. Rather, it looked forward to a greater rest that God would provide in the Lord Jesus. The readers are urged, therefore, to hold on to the message they have heard and believed, so that they will enter into this rest. This rest is found not in disbelief and rebellion, but in obedience to God's word, no matter how deep it cuts into our hearts.
0: God willing, we'll hear from Roger Prime again next time as he looks at more of the content of this New Testament book here on Serving Today. This is Andrew Cook saying goodbye. May God be our help and strength as we serve the Lord Jesus Christ.